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I wait quietly before God, for my victory comes from Him. He alone is my rock and my salvation, my fortress where I will never be shaken. Psalm 62, verses 1 through 2.

Psalm chapter 103, a psalm of David. Let all that I am praise the Lord. With my whole heart, I will praise his holy name. Let all that I am praise the Lord. May I never forget the good things he does for me. He forgives all my sins and heals all my diseases. He redeems me from death and crowns me with love and tender mercies. He fills my life with good things. My youth is renewed like the eagles. The Lord gives righteousness and justice to all who are treated unfairly. He revealed his character to Moses and his deeds to the people of Israel. The

harshly with us as we deserve. For his unfailing love towards those who fear him is as great as the height of the heavens above the earth. He has removed our sins as far from us as the east is from the west. The Lord is like a father to his children, tender and compassionate to those who fear him. For he knows how weak we are. He remembers we are only dust. Our days on earth are like grass, like wildflowers we bloom and die. The wind blows and we are gone, as though we had never been here. But the love of the Lord remains forever with those who fear him. His salvation extends to the children's children of those who are faithful to his covenant, of those who obey his commandments. The Lord has made the heavens his throne. From there he rules over everything.

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1: One, two, three.

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Then Jesus said to the Jews who had believed him, "If you continue in my word, you really are my disciples. You will know the truth, and the truth will set you free." "We're descendants of Abraham," they answered him, "and we've never been enslaved to anyone. How can you say you will become free?" Jesus responded, "Truly I tell you, everyone who commits sin is a slave of sin. 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So if the Son sets you free, you really will be free." John 8:31-36.

You have turned for me my mourning into dancing. You have loosed my sackcloth and clothed me with gladness, that my glory may sing your praise and not be silent. O Lord my God, I will give thanks to you forever. Psalm 30:11-12.

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God's way is perfect. All the Lord's promises prove true. He is a shield for all who look to him for protection. For who is God except the Lord? Who but our God is a solid rock? God is my strong fortress, and he makes my way perfect. 2 Samuel 22, verses 31 through 33.

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1: 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Post your questions using @RyanReese on his Instagram, Twitter, or Facebook. Are you ready? Ready.
2: All right, it is going down. I got Sean McKinn and I got Bo. Bo, what's your last name?
3: Valencia.
2: I got Bo Valencia. He's no stranger to Calvary Chapel Diamond Bar. You actually work on this podcast radio show for a few years at least, right?
3: Normally behind the camera, yeah.
2: Behind the camera, but we're bringing him out in front of the camera. And you're also the pastor of the high school students here at Calvary Chapel. That's a pretty large group, right? The high school group, and we have a big church here. So, what's that like on a Sunday?
3: On a Sunday, probably around, I would say around 40 to 50, maybe combined, maybe like 60 for both services.
2: For
3: total.
2: All the services?
3: Yeah.
2: Wait, on Sunday mornings?
3: Yeah, so second and third service.
2: Oh, they don't do it on first?
3: No, not first.
2: Oh,
3: yeah.
2: Really? And then do you guys do it on Wednesday nights?
3: Wednesday nights at 7, and then we're on a lot of the school campuses too. So
2: How many different
3: campuses, I want to say right now it's... I think it's 6, but then there's a 7th one that
2: What schools are those?
3: So on Tuesdays we're on Bonita, Wednesdays we're on South Hills, and then iPoly. Thursdays we're at West Covina, and then Thursday we're at Ganesha, and then Fridays we're at West Covina and Monrovia.
2: Then
3: one of the students from Glendora, he's really trying to get us on their campus.
2: Dude, that's amazing.
4: So they've been doing that for a while. The one at Bonita is jamming,
3: yeah,
4: right?
3: Yeah, it's like 100 plus kids.
4: Yeah.
3: 120
4: Bonita's
3: every
4: huge.
3: Single time.
4: Chino High School, that you guys do once a month.
3: Scott says
4: it's like 150 kids.
3: I've never
2: Chino
3: been to that
2: Valley
3: one.
2: Or Chino Hill?
3: I think just Chino High.
4: Chino High.
2: Chino Hill.
3: Yeah.
2: Because there's a couple schools, right?
4: Or three. There's Chino Hills, there's Ayala, but this one is Chino High School.
2: Dude, that's amazing.
3: Yeah, a lot of those schools, they're the schools that they'll have you guys come on the campus.
2: It'll
3: be either Christina or you.
2: Tom.
3: And then we'll continue the club
2: and just
3: disciple them.
2: Exactly, yeah.
4: Ryan, I don't know if you know, like with Bo too, like his dad, Rich, actually came to the Lord he went to Bowman Park with...
2: with my dad?
4: With your dad. He was younger though.
3: Yeah, right? So my dad was in high school and... Rawl would come and speak at Baldwin Park.
2: No way, at the high school.
4: Yes.
2: Small world, now you're in the schools. Dude, that's hilarious. I knew our church was in several schools. I just didn't know all those. And there's a couple of new ones. I don't even know where those schools are, but some of them.
4: Yep.
2: That's epic. All right, well, we're going to get after it today. We heard your voice. We got your questions. And we got some answers for you guys. We're going to just give it from a biblical view. And give some practical life application to it as they have come in. We got several, and we're going to try to get through as many as possible tonight. So let's just start with the first one. It says, "Do you guys, as in the whosoevers, experience a lot of spiritual warfare and demonic oppression?" Yes, I think. All Christians that are active in ministry, when I say ministry, I'm just saying like whether you're reaching out to your community, reaching out to your neighbors, doing something for God and trying to advance the kingdom of God and let people know about Christ, you're going to run into spiritual warfare because the enemy doesn't want it. But if you're just like, I'm a Christian and I go to church, I put my time in on Sunday and then I see you next Sunday, you're probably not going to get much spiritual warfare because you're really not doing much. You're going to church and hearing a message and then going about your life. But if you're trying to serve God and actually let people know about him, that's where you're running into stuff. I don't know. What do you guys have to say?
4: No, definitely. You know, one of the chapters that so many people are familiar with is Ephesians chapter 6, that we don't wrestle against flesh and blood, but against principalities, powers, and rulers of darkness. There's a spiritual realm that you and I face all the time. And it comes in a lot of different levels. Like there's obviously sometimes gnarly demonic things. Like when we've seen it, we've seen people that have been demon possessed. Mm-hmm. We've seen people that have been caught up in the occult, but there's other aspects that demonic oppression And oppression as a whole, or spiritual warfare, can happen in your life. It can happen in your home. Mm-hmm. It can happen with your children. It can happen with your wife, yep. your relationships, the workplace, yep. Division. Like, mm-hmm. all of these are aspects that you and I face. And so we are called to be mindful that this is just going to be a way of life. Mm-hmm. And because of this is going to be a way of life, you have to put on the full armor of God. You got to prepare yourself spiritually. Mm-hmm. And a lot of times, when you don't recognize that you're in a fight, that's when you can get sideswiped. Yeah. That's when somebody can come next to you and just clock you.
2: It's like
4: you.
2: A sucker punch.
4: A sucker punch. And that can happen when you're not spiritually set up and prepared, because those attacks are going to come. Mm-hmm. From a biblical lens, like when you look at like the book of Acts, the start of the church, whenever the work of God was going forward, mm-hmm. spiritual warfare came in. Temptation came in. Wherever God is moving, Satan is going to want to attack and to break down. The Lord wants to build up and restore, and the enemy wants to seek, kill, and yeah. destroy. Right, Bo? Like, what would you add to that?
3: I think something that Peter would write in his epistle, he would say, don't count it strange when you go through these fiery trials.
4: Yeah.
3: And I think understanding that this is part of the, you know, the life of a Christian, you're enlisting into warfare. You know, you're signing up for this. But I think sometimes we stray away in talking so much about the warfare, so much about the attacks, and we're not talking about the victories. We're not yeah. talking about how God would, you know, grant us victory before the battle would ever begin. But the passage that came to mind for me was Second Chronicles 20. It's where King Jehoshaphat, he's you know, extremely just fearful because there's three nations surrounding him and his people. And in his fear, he would take it to God. He would pray. And then the Lord would tell him, you need not fight in this battle. And he'd say, position yourself, stand still, and see the salvation of the Lord who is with you. And then just hearing that promise, mm-hmm. they were able to worship and bow down. The enemy still surrounded them. None of their circumstances had changed, but God had changed their perspective. And so when I just saw this question, I'm assuming that this person is asking from, you know, themselves dealing with warfare and attacks and oppression. And I believe they don't just want us to say, yes, we go through things too. I'm sure they're asking, well, what do you do to get out of it? How do you move past it? How do you move forward? And what I see throughout scripture, it's worship. It's just praising the Lord, spending that time with God. And I think when you're able to do that in the midst of your warfare, if you're able to worship in the midst of your warfare, you'll always see the victory.
2: Yeah. I was trying to find some verses while you were talking. Yeah, you hit that on that note, but this is big, because what you were saying also is, like, you know, it could happen in your home. It could happen in your marriage. It could happen in your work, division, all these different things. And the Bible talks about these strongholds or their footholds. Mm-hmm. And these strongholds or footholds, they're demonically charged, if you will. You know what I mean? Like, it's like an addiction. You know, if you're opening yourself through addictions, or to, like, say, pornography, for instance, there's something demonic about that, the pornography. Why is it so electrifying and addicting?
4: Yeah, it pulls you.
2: It's just like this pull. And just like people, like, we've known how many people that got off heroin and they're just all of a sudden they just go back and relapse and relapse. And there's just something that's behind it, which is the stronghold and the foothold of the addiction is it's demonically, supernaturally charged. Mm. And that's what we have to be careful with, is that, yeah, you can be oppressed. You could be a non-Christian, could be demon-possessed, mm-hmm. or there Satan can come in with subtle compromises, and he'll come in and get a little, like, he'll get a grip on your life. But that grip is literally, when think about it, if Satan or a demon gets a grip on your life, well, he's a demonic spiritual entity. So there's like a spiritual influence. Yeah. Through it. And the only way you can is you need to worship God, you need to pray to God, you need to ask for forgiveness, and you need the power, because he's the only one that can set you free. And you can't keep your mind in that moment of thinking negative and all this stuff, because that's, you have to bring your mind captive with Christ. And bringing your mind captive with Christ, there's a verse about that, is that when you're captive with Christ, well, Christ is the word of God, right? Mm-hmm. So you have to bring your mind into what the Bible says and speak that, because there's words and there's power in words, like what you're saying. I'm depressed, I'm suicidal, I'm anxiety. Yeah, you're just, you're saying it and you're going to believe it. Because what you say is what you believe, right? Yeah. So you need to be saying other things. You may be depressed, but you're going to be like, I have the joy of the Lord. Jesus will set me free. You know what I mean?
4: Yeah.
2: I worship you. You're holy. You can do it. You are God. That's the way you break through, not just like seeing it over and over and over.
4: Yeah.
2: You know?
4: You know, one thing that Bo brought up in the beginning is like sometimes people get so lost in the warfare and they focus on the problem. They focus on the power of the enemy over their life instead of recognizing the power that the Lord has given to us.
2: Yes.
4: The Bible says that greater is he that is in us than he that is of the world. Mm-hmm. And there's great power. There's great victory. In the book of 1 Corinthians chapter 10, verse 13, one thing that Paul says is that no temptation has overtaken you except such as common to man, meaning we're all on the same level. Mm. You go through temptation, you ask yourself, like the writer came in, they're asking, Ryan, do you go through warfare? Or Sean, do you go through warfare? Or other pastors or leaders, the people, the whosoever's. The answer is yes. And the same is true with you. As you are going through warfare, we go through it as well. You're not alone. Paul said that to the church of Corinth. This is a common thing. And a lot of times Satan wants us to feel like we're all alone. I'm the only one that's feeling this way. People have no idea. And the enemy wants us to believe that because the greatest way that the enemy can defeat a person is to get him away from fellowship with God, fellowship with believers that can encourage him and pray for him, isolate him, and destroy him. And they get lost, and that's where the enemy really can thrive in their life.
2: Going back to this, I know we're hitting hard on this thing, but going back to these whosoever's or whoever else in ministry experienced spiritual warfare and oppression. Well, think about when the king of Persia, remember in the Bible it talks about in the Old Testament where it says that there was it was Daniel, he was fasting and there was a message that God was sending to him, and it was one of the angels. Was it
4: Michael? A message. It was warfare.
2: Yeah, he was going in, and the prince of Persia, another angel or Satan, showed up, and they were fighting. He could not get in. There was a spiritual war in heaven because of what was taking place on earth. Fasting, and there was a message that God was sending. So then they had to call for the other angel to come down and help fight to get through the message through. So there is that spiritual warfare is like, it's an angelic war that's happening outside of time and space in the supernatural realm around us in a whole other dimension that we as Christians, that affects our lives. So there's a war of good angels and bad angels, God and Satan, but God is the creator and Satan is a fallen angel. So that's what you have to put in perspective.
4: Yep.
2: But yes, there is a war and we all experience it. And what happens is when God's using your life, and it does, I'm not talking about being a big person in the church or whatever like that. I'm talking about when God's using your life as a person, it could be just to go and you're ministering to someone that's an atheist and you're trying to lead them to the Lord. That is huge. Someone that doesn't even believe there is a God, but God's using you in this moment to lead this guy to the Lord. That's huge. And guess what? The bad demons, bad angels, don't want that happen. So there's a war going on around you.
4: Yeah, no doubt.
2: Because there's a war over someone's soul, basically.
4: Mm-hmm.
2: So, yeah, big time. Spiritual
4: Great
2: warfare
4: question.
2: Is amazing stuff as you look into it. Okay, next one. What are some particular ways to stay focused and find a routine to read the Bible with busyness of life? That's a very good question because once you have kids and you're a mom, whoa.
4: Yep.
2: I would love for a woman with a bunch of kids to come answer that question. But we can give it to you from a guy's perspective as just being busy in our lives with business and work and just everything. How do you do it? Because we definitely all have different routines.
4: Yeah, no. Like Ryan said, life change. I'm very thankful for the first couple of years of my walk with the Lord. I was single. You know, came from a jacked up relationship. But when I came to the Lord, I was single. To me, now that I look back at it, that was a great time to like really build my foundation. We're just reading, plowing through, going through a lot of studies. When you get married, you have children, you have more responsibilities like I do now here. And you have to really like do inventory on what works. I find myself that I do need to get up early. That's what I do.
2: What time do you get up?
4: I get up around 4:35 probably
2: Dang.
4: In the morning. Because I usually like to get up, get my morning going, go to the gym, read
2: okay,
4: a little
2: go
4: bit,
2: to the gym and
4: go to the gym, get myself functional, be in here with the responsibilities. Because coming into the church building, which I'm a full-time pastor, it's those days when you're not, again, we said it earlier, when you're not prepared, something happens. It's like, the situation, mm-hmm. It's like, we've learned to like kind of be prepared. But I don't live legalistic. Mm-hmm. You know, there are sometimes I can read a couple chapters, and sometimes I'm reading a few verses. I'm in the car, I'm reading.
2: Yeah.
4: I'm taking my kids to a baseball game. We're listening to the audio Bible.
2: Yeah.
4: I'm breaking down a text to my kids and just giving them one, two truths. Like, I don't do long Bible studies with my kids. Mm-hmm. Like, when they were younger, sometimes I would, like, you know, play out the Daniel in the Lion's Den and, like, kind of paint those pictures for them. You know, as they've gotten older, I still pray for them, give them biblical truth before they go to bed. But my own life personally, it's ever-changing, to be honest. Sometimes I read more in the afternoon or in the evening, but I always find time. Like my wife's like kind of systematic. She gets up early and she opens her Bible, she's reading and she's highlighting every day. But she's not going to read at night. She gets tired. She goes down at night. So that's her focus. Everybody's a little bit different.
2: Everyone's different.
4: So you got to just know your routine, not be legalistic. That's the biggest thing. Mm-hmm. Because there have been times where I've like plowed through, gone through a book. I could read through multiple epistles just like in a sitting. But then there's other times my focus is somewhere else. I'm reading a few verses, I got something I got to go do. I just really try to make sure that I'm kind of fanning that flame of the relationship.
2: Yeah. It's funny when you were talking about the kids, how you tell the stories today, actually, before I got here, I was eating lunch with my kids. And the question was, who created God? I'm like, gosh, God, no one created God. The twins, the triplets, the identicals, they're like, he always just existed. So they get it by faith.
4: Mm-hmm.
2: And then my other daughter's like, I don't understand it. I can't, it's so hard to understand. What do you mean? I'm like, no, okay, guys. And I grab like a salsa from a Pillow Loco. And I'm like, so like, let's just say if I'm God, right? He's holding the world, it's this little salsa. And he's like, I decided to create this world today, and I'm gonna put people in it. And like, he's like, he's always existed. He just made it. And then he decided to put people in, but he's always existed. It's like, that's how it is. It's like, and like, oh, okay. So like he created it, he made it. He's huge, huge. So, and then that led to, well, what about, well, who created the devil? Mm-hmm. And then I go, well, did you know that the devil, his name was Lucifer, a son of the morning star. He was an angelic, bright, and then he's set in gold, all these rubies. And I'm telling him what he looked like. They're like, but then, I go, but then what happened? And then my one daughter, because, you know, they go to church and all that, obviously, and they go, then he wanted to be better than God. Mm-hmm. And they're like, what? I go, yeah. So he decided to get the other some angels and go and fight God and try to kick him out of heaven and take heaven. But then God said, I'm not having it. And he just sent him down to earth and they put him in hell. But now he's here on earth. Mm-hmm. They're in hell, but they're here in earth and they're around. And what happens is I tell you guys not to watch, you know, witches on TV or when they do magic spells and stuff like that. I go, because when you watch the stuff here, those demons, fallen angels, and the devil that are in hell, they could influence your life as you watch that stuff. And that's why some of you guys end up having these really bad dreams sometimes, mm-hmm. is because when you watch that stuff, you open like a door for them to have like to be around in your life, and they give you bad thoughts and different things. And they were like, oh, like kind of connecting from creation to the earth, to demons and the devil, you know, and in hell itself, and then how it influenced us, you know.
4: Love it.
2: It's cool to
4: have those practical ways of breaking biblical truth down. Like that. It's so important.
2: Think about this theology. We're talking about creation. We're talking about God. We're talking about the devil, Satan. I mean, it's like big stuff, but yet the kids are like, we get it.
4: Mm-hmm.
2: We understand it. So the way I do it is, well, I travel, so my schedule changes all the time. But if I'm home, I'm able to, I get up in the morning and I drink a coffee and I read my devotion. I have like three different devotions I'll read. It's like a page. Read through the Proverbs, and then I'll take my kids to school. And then on my way back from school, I'll put a 30-minute Bible study in. So then I'll listen to my 30-minute study by the time I get back, walk in my office, and listen to the remaining 10 minutes of it. And that's like just like the daily thing. Yeah. But then, because you guys know I travel and stuff, or if I'm driving in my car, whenever I get a chance to be in my car for 30 minutes or an hour or whatever, I'll crack through Bible studies. Mm-hmm. Or if I'm not feeling a Bible study, if my mind's too scattered, because I'm already like on a good one, just like working and stuff, my mind's already going, I'll just put worship in. Mm-hmm. But when I'm in planes, that's when I get down. Mm-hmm. My planes, I could just sit there for like, 3 hours straight, just go from Bible studies, just through the Bible, boom, boom, boom. Mm-hmm. So that's, but I live on the road and different things. So that's kind of how that all goes. What about you?
3: I think starting the morning off with the Lord, there's something my mom would always say, like out, like when she'd leave the house, go to work, whatever, she'd always say, have a God day. She would never say, have a good day. She'd always say, have a God day. And I think like just the practicality in starting your day off with the Lord, it ensures that it will be a better day than not starting it with the Lord. I'm reminded of Psalm 23 where it says, he makes me to lie down in green pastures. And then it says, he leads me beside the still waters. And I think for much of the area where sheep would, you know, eat and there's not a lot of waters for them to drink, but the way they would get their water, the way they would get their hydration was the dew on the grass in the morning. But if you wait too long, that dew's gone, that water's gone. And I think those moments that we have with the Lord to start our days off with God, to spend that time with him, that's the most practical way for me. I think also having accountability. I know God has blessed me with people in my life who will call me out and, hey, what'd you read today? Or I might have said something, you know, out of pocket, and then they go, hey, what'd you read today? And, man, you know, I didn't really spend much time. Or so I think being that person for someone and having that person in your life that would just constantly ask, what are you in? What books are you reading? What is the Lord speaking to you about? And I think just allowing that to be conversation with your fellow brothers, because I think a lot of times we hang out with Christians, but it's not really fellowship. It's not really us spending time drawing one another closer to God. Yeah. But when that's the conversation, hey, what did the Lord show you? What did you read this morning? There's a website I found. It's called Reading Bible or Bible Reading Plan Generator. But essentially, you can make a reading plan, and then you can save it to your phone calendar, and you'll get notifications what you're reading today. That's if you want to be more structured, if that's for you, if you want the organization, that helps. But I think ultimately, just having those people in your life that you're having a true fellowship with, talking to one another what you're reading. Because I think sometimes you don't really understand something until you try to share it with someone else. Yeah. Mm-hmm. You know, you read something in the morning, and once you start to discuss it, once you start to, you know, flesh those thoughts out, then it, you know, impacts your heart more. So I think a lot of Christians, a lot of believers, they miss out on a lot of what God is trying to minister to them by not telling anyone what they read. Mm-hmm. Yeah. So I think that'd be a practical way they can follow through with that.
4: You know, we got a few minutes before the break still, but Bo, I have a question. Like, you grew up in the church, right? You grew up in the church, but you went through, I know you've gone through different seasons during your high school years too, of just kind of finding your own relationship with God. Even though Ryan kind of grew up around here, we all know the story, kind of rebelled against it. But like, how does, because now that you're dealing with youth or whatever, a lot of them know of Jesus, they kind of know some of the stories, but they don't necessarily understand the benefit of like reading. Where did that change happen in your life?
3: Yeah, and for me, it was for sure high school. I think at that point, it was August 5th, 2013. That was a beach retreat. We were in Leo, Carrillo. And I think up until then, I only desired for God to be my savior. And it's just, I wanted him to save me. I knew that hell was real. And I knew that sin was real, and I knew that I was a sinner, and I knew that I needed a savior. Yeah. And that's kind of the extent of what I wanted the relationship with God to be. Mm-hmm. I want you to save me from hell. I want you to save me from this problem, from that. And it was almost I treated God as someone to just take care of my problems and my issues. And I think just when that's the basis of a relationship, it's not going to last. It's not going to be fruitful. It's not going to be productive at all. And really just on that trip, feeling so alone, feeling so empty. And I think a lot of the people that I had involved or that were just in my life, a lot of my friends that I grew up with, I know at one point I was a good influence to them, but I think just after time, they were more of an influence on me and, you know, the things of the world and the desires of it. But on that trip was where I realized I need God to be my Lord. I need Jesus to be my Lord, not just my Savior. I need him to be my master, my ruler, to be in charge of every detail of my life. And I really didn't have a desire to read or pray until Jesus was my Lord.
2: Right.
3: You know, it was something that I did out of obligation, out of duty, out of, you know, my mom and dad and grandma telling me I need to read. But it became a desire that the Lord put on my heart when I knew him as my Lord. Once I knew that I needed him to be in charge of every detail, I needed him to rule and reign in my life. I think of the simple prayer that Peter would cry out, you know, as he's sinking. He was walking on the water. He had his eyes fixed on Jesus. He took his eyes off. He started to drown. But he said, Lord, save me. He doesn't just say, be my Savior. He said, Lord, you know, that however you would save me, however you can do it, however you would change my life, I just need you to save me. And that was just the simple prayer. You know, and I would say that was when everything changed. That was when there was the desire to read, the desire to pray, the desire to share with people. You know, I probably went up on

0: They want to put on their music, and I'm like, we're going to have a Jesus day. I said, we always listen to Jesus music to start the day. So you get the thoughts of Jesus. So then it's like, that's the deal. They get in the car, they put on their worship song, and we're all singing worship songs to start the Jesus day. So you need it. Okay. So, all right, here's one. How do you know you're truly filled with the Holy Spirit and not just being emotional?
1: Great question. You know, one thing about the Bible is everything is put there for a purpose and a reason. And when we go through the Gospels, you're able to see, you feel like you know these guys. Like, you feel like you know Peter. You feel like you know James and John. And we see a lot of their strengths. We also see some of their weaknesses. You know, when it's like, hey, I want to be on the left. I want to be on the right in the kingdom. Oh, you don't know what you're asking for. You bring up Peter walking on water, then going down. There are many aspects that Peter gets ahead sometimes as a leader, but sometimes he failed. James and John, the same thing. We see inadequacies in these men, but when you go to the Bible and the book of Acts, you see a change. You see a transformation. And that transformation, no doubt, is the work of the Holy Spirit in their life. Jesus told them they had a mission, which is known as the Great Commission in Matthew 28, to go out and preach to the whole world the gospel. But then he told them to wait in Jerusalem till you're endued with power from on high, because you cannot do the work of ministry without the baptism of the Holy Spirit of God moving in your life. You know, one of the great evidences, that's one of the questions is the love of God overshadowing your life, where God's love is showering over and you have a love for God and you have a love for his people. And your ministry that God calls you to is led by love. Our gifts of tongues, yes, these are aspects of it, but they're not the only evidence. Mm-hmm. There is a change and a transformation where it's not just something that you think in your intellect. It is an empowering that leads your life continually all the days of your life. It's been said, the book of Acts is really the work of the Holy Spirit. You just follow it. Mm-hmm. That's how God moves. He works. He takes inadequate people to be used in great, great ways.
0: Powers them.
1: Yeah.
0: Here's Galatians 5 talks about living. That's right. Living. Oh, shoot. We got 10 seconds left. When we circle back, I'm going to come back to Galatians 5 about talking about living by the Spirit. So you'll know if you're filled with the Holy Spirit. All right. Well, we love you guys, and we'll be back in 2 minutes. Peace.
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0: All right, well, when you're having a good time, time flies. So that last half just flew by.
1: Yeah, it did.
0: All right, well, I have Bo in studio. He's the high school pastor of Calvary Chapel, Golden Springs, and Sean McKeon. You know Sean McKeon. No one has to say who Sean McKeon is. But hey, what happened to your voice really quick?
1: I don't know what happened, dude. I know. I was trying to play it off the whole time. I don't know. I lost my voice for 5 days. I can't get it back.
0: 5 days, yep.
1: Yes.
0: It happens. That happened last year. All right, well, we got Sean McKeon in studio, the one, the only, Mr. McKeon. All right, so we were talking about, the question was before the break was, how do you know you're truly filled with the Holy Spirit and not just being emotional? Well, Galatians 5 talks about living by the power of the Spirit. And this is what it looks like. We're going to compare living by the power of the Spirit. And the only way you can live by the power of the Holy Spirit is if you're filled with the Spirit, if you're baptized with the Spirit. So these are the side effects of what happens when you have the Spirit in you. It says, so I say, let the Holy Spirit guide your lives. Then you will be doing what your sinful nature craves. The sinful nature wants to do evil, which is just the opposite of what the Spirit wants. And the Spirit gives us desires that are the opposite of what the spiritual nature desires. These two forces are constantly fighting against each other. So you are not free to carry out your own good intentions. But when you are directed by the Spirit, when you're filled by the Holy Spirit, you will not be under the obligation of the law of Moses. But when you follow the desires of your sinful nature, the results are very clear: sexual immorality.

0: immorality, impurity, lustful pleasures, idolatry, sorcery, hostility, quarreling, jealousy, outbursts of anger, selfish ambition, dissension, division, envy, getting wasted, drunkenness, and other sins like these. Let me tell you again, as I have before, that anyone living this sort of life will not inherit the kingdom of God. But the Holy Spirit produces these kinds of fruit in our lives. And when the Bible talks about fruits, it's talking about actions. So the Holy Spirit, when you're filled by the Holy Spirit, produces these kinds of actions in your life. Like Sean was just saying, love, joy, peace, patience, kindness, God, goodness, faithfulness, gentleness, self-control, and there's no law against these things. So those who belong to Christ Jesus have nailed their passions and desires of their sinful nature to his cross and crucified them. Since we are living by the Spirit, let us follow the Spirit's leading in every part of our lives. Not some part of our lives, every part of our lives. Let us not become conceited or provoke one another or be jealous of one another. And I would end it with this: love one another. Mm. So how do you know if you're filled with the Holy Spirit and not being emotional? Mm. That. Yeah. If that's not happening, you're being emotional. Mm-hmm.
1: I love that you picked out that text right now. And Bo, I know you probably have something to share, but like that text that Ryan just shared right now in the book of Galatians chapter 5, it gives you a contrast. Just really easy. Are you walking in the Spirit, walking in the flesh? You inventory. Are these characteristics a part of your life, or are these characteristics a part of your life? If you're saying that you're walking in the Spirit of God, you'll be able to discern if you're emotional, because you ask yourself the question, am I still practicing sorcery, drunkenness, you know, adultery, all of these kind of things? Well, I would say you probably had an emotional experience with the Lord, because there's no fruit, as Ryan said. There's no change. There's no action that's changed. Somebody that's filled with the Holy Spirit and has been changed, the fruits that he says that the latter part all speaks of somebody that's led by the Spirit of God. Just read the list, and I think you'll be able to discern where you stand.
2: Yeah. If I could add to that, I think it's just the fruits are not feelings, you know? It's not an emotional thing. Love is more than an emotion. It's the action. Joy, that's the action. Peace. All of these things are actions and results of being filled with the Holy Spirit, versus if it's just emotions, you're just going to focus on feelings. You're going to focus, oh, well, I don't feel like I'm loved. I don't feel like I'm joyful, or like I have peace. But those are emotions. And, you know, when we're led by our emotions, we're led astray. You know, when we're led by our hearts, the Bible tells us that our hearts are deceitfully wicked and, you know, we can't trust it. So I think when the question that's being asked, you know, is it just, are we being just emotional? Well, are your actions changing? You know, I think it's practical. It's easy to examine whether or not you're someone who loves others, someone who's joyful, someone who's at peace, long-suffering, all those different things that you had already discussed. And I think it's really simple.
0: Yep. Now, 100%. So with all that said, guys, that leads us to our next question. Is it possible to not sin at all day?
1: How are you doing so far?
0: Not good.
1: There's your answer.
2: Yeah. I think it's possible, just not for me.
0: God's grace. And, you know, when you think about sin, like as you're a Christian, like it's not a sin. I think it's James that talks about it's not a sin like when you get tempted with things, right? Because you were tempted with things. Mm. It's a sin when you take action on those things. Because remember, it says the fruits of the Spirit, it's your actions. Mm-hmm. So if you're taking action and you're sinning, well, that's the sinful.
1: Yeah.
0: That's the work of the flesh versus the work of the Spirit. So I could be tempted, tempted to want to watch porn all day long. I could just be getting these thoughts because of my past life, my whole life. But if I don't ever go out and watch porn and I'm just being tempted with it, I'm never sinned.
1: Yeah.
0: See, that's the difference. Yeah. But a lot of people get caught up in condemnation, because they think, Why am I getting all these thoughts? Why is this happening? Well,
3: do you want to know who sang the last song? Well, find the recent song history at refuge.fm.
4: Some days you'll need the open road and loud nostalgic music. You'll need phone calls with family and conversations with old friends. Some days you'll need the rain, and you'll need the window down. Some days you'll need to get out of the car and take a picture in the middle of the road or pull over to watch the sunset. Most days you'll need a cup of coffee and an open Bible. And you'll need to get a refill on both. Some days you just need to be reminded that today is another day, and you'll need to do things to remind yourself that you're you and you're alive to live. But every day we will need each other, and we will need to be reminded that we aren't alone. Every day we will need meaningful hugs and hopeful smiles. We will need to hear we are loved and that it's okay for us to be ourselves. Some days we will have to ask to be told these things. Other days, honest words of love will be freely spoken into our lives. And those are the days we live for. Those are the days that keep us alive. And being alive is a good thing.

Somehow, we got lost. Somewhere down the line, the race slowed down and we got a little time to meander among attitudes and conversations unlike you. Got complacent in where we were headed in you. Got caught up in all that we bought up. More concerned with money we earned than bringing our Aunt Vern to church. More conniving about what we were driving that we were willing to do dirt to make it work. But what we don't realize is unless we're getting caught up in you, we're getting pulled back from truth as the spiritual sunglasses slowly get placed on our face. Before we can even reevaluate, we've already fallen out of the race. We lost focus on what you told us, shied away from the boldness, claim we're walking in our calling and all the time falling. At first we were brawling with the flesh until we let it win. And since you don't impose, we gotta let you in. We dibbled and dabbled in the worst of life scraps or dealt in some mess much less than what we're worth. Straight dirt, and now we're hurt. Your word says if my people who are called by my name shall humble themselves and pray and seek my face and turn from their wicked ways, then will I hear from heaven and will forgive their sin and will heal the land. But before we cry out for the land, we gotta cry out for ourselves, for the strength to stand, for God to keep his hand on us. It's on us. We're in the position to carry out the Great Commission, fishing for men until that glorious end. We are disciples. It's time to live like them, but how can we if we live like them? Never let our salvation be said to be mediocre, straddling the fence because of some stuff we won't let go of, in our silly attempts to equate earthly pleasures to heavenly treasures. The measure of a saint is their endurance in the race. Therefore, I challenge every Christian in this place to go back to when you first received. Revival in our souls is exactly what we need. I don't know about you, but I'm trying to see him in peace. Unleash the divine will of God in your life. You do realize there's a work in you, right? Holiness ain't a game for this play on Sunday. This is a 24/7, 365 in faith that one day our work down here will earn us a spot up there. So choose this day who you will be, the wheat or the tare.

don't kill yourself. I'm talking to you, and I don't pretend to know everything that you've been through. But if it's shame you feel, just know that I've sinned too. And if it's pain you're feeling, just know that that's something I went through. I don't know your story, but I know you and me are a lot alike. So let me talk to you for a minute while I got this mic. I was 18 when I pulled a gun out. At the time, it felt like my options had run out. So I put that barrel to my chest and I pulled the trigger halfway. I tried to muster up the courage to put myself away that day. But halfway under that trigger pull, I stopped. Tears flooded my eyes and that pistol dropped. And I sat in my room and I sobbed for an hour. On the outside, I was fine. On the inside, a coward. The noise of my depression had gotten louder and louder. I had planned a way out in a baptism shower of gunpowder. I'd been lied to just like you're being lied to now. Other people can't help you, but I might know how. Because I've walked in your shoes and I've been at my lowest. And if you don't know anything, know this. You might tell me you're gonna kill yourself and you're close to this, but God wants to meet you in the middle of your hopelessness. God wants to give you a way out of these feelings of doubt. And the sounds of chaos might be reverberating around you like heavy metal, but confusion isn't from God, it's straight from the devil. And he wants to silence the noise and bring peace to you. And I promise if you just ask him, he'll see you through. You got to this place because you tried fighting your own fight. And where did that get you except contemplating about taking your own life? And if you got bullied to this point, I'm sorry you went through that. But God wants to take those words from your attackers and send them back. You don't have to be defined by what people said about you. Let me pick you up if you don't know how to. You're not alone, man. You got a friend in me. You got better days ahead of you. I just pray you begin to see. Know that everything the devil did to you, he wants you to replay. But everything the devil took from you, God wants to replace. Listen to me right now, and you better look me right in the face. You were created for more than to die in this place. Don't do it, man. Please don't take your life. Just take my hand, and we'll make this right. I promise if you do this, you'll regret it. You'll wake up in eternity and remember I said it. And you wish so bad you could just go back. I'm here for you right now, please just know that. And if you think you're alone in this fight, you've been lied to. That depression came after me and I nearly died too. I thought suicide was the only way and death was meant for me. The devil played his music and I sat front row through that symphony. I walked through the fire and I felt that heat, but I pushed past the clutter and I stood to my feet. I walked out and I refused to look back. I took my depression and threw it right back into that wood stack. And that fire must have blazed 50 feet high. And now I plan on leaving a legacy to look back on someday when I die. And right now I'm telling you to stand up too. Deep down inside you know it's the right thing to do. Think about your family, think about you. Don't kill yourself, please don't do it. Whatever you're facing, God will see you through it. I had a fan kill himself and his mom asked if I could come see her. She was depressed and asked if I could meet her. 2 weeks later, the depression beat her. She ran into a telephone pole without a seatbelt and a two-seater. And I wish right

can't reach everyone, even though I do my best to try. Some people believe the lie that it's just best to die, and they think it's the simple way out, but they're not here to see the way things play out. They don't see the hurt they cause, the pain they leave. I take this seriously, this isn't a game to me. Even thinking about ending your life is living dangerously. So please just listen to my voice. Right now you have a choice. You can choose life or you can get drowned by the noise. Please don't do it. Please just ask for help. 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

Yeah. What's your definition of success? I don't trust the thoughts that come inside my head. I don't trust this thing that beats inside my chest. Who I am and who I wanna be cannot connect. Why? Don't think I deserve it, you get no respect. I just made a couple

I like to preach to always be yourself, but my emotions make me feel like I am someone else. Me and pride have made a pact that we don't need no help, which feels like I'm at war inside myself, but I forgot the shells. I hold my issues up for all to see like show and tell. A lot of people know me, but not a lot know me well. Hold my issues up for all to see like show and tell. A lot of people know me, but they don't know me well.

1 Corinthians chapter 13. Love is the greatest. If I could speak all the languages of earth and of angels, but didn't love others, I would only be a noisy gong or a clanging cymbal. If I had the gift of prophecy, and if I understood all of God's secret plans and possessed all knowledge, and if I had such faith that I could move mountains, but didn't love others, I would be nothing. If I gave everything I have to the poor, and even sacrificed my body, I could boast about it. But if I didn't love others, I would have gained nothing. Love is patient and kind. Love is not jealous or boastful or proud or rude. It does not demand its own way. It is not irritable, and it keeps no record of being wrong. It does not rejoice about injustice, but rejoices whenever the truth wins out. Love never gives up, never loses faith, is always hopeful, and endures through every circumstance. Prophecy and speaking in unknown languages and special knowledge will become useless, but love will last forever. Now our knowledge is partial and incomplete, and even the gift of prophecy reveals only part of the whole picture. But when the time of perfection comes, these partial things will become useless. When I was a child, I spoke and thought and reasoned as a child. But when I grew up, I put away childish things. Now we see things imperfectly, like puzzling reflections in a mirror. But then we will see everything with perfect clarity. All that I know now is partial and incomplete. But then I will know everything completely, just as God now knows me completely. Three things will last forever: faith, hope, and love. And the greatest of these is love.

At the start of it all, before the fall, God spoke. Waking the silence, the dark broke. And in his echo, the Spirit hovered over the face of the waters, soaring over the sea like tongues of flames over their heads, beaming bright like the light from day one. God, three in one. A mighty wind immersing everything under the sun, holy in here. The Lord, the giver of life, sent swiftly to our side to be our guide. From thy kingdom come, where thy will be done, and on earth as the Father is in heaven, the Spirit dwells, gracing us with divine presence, residing inside this rib-locked chest, pumping and pounding, entering with water and word to rescue this life in order to move forward, alive in us, faith given to lead us. Despite the depths of our chaos, you extend hope through faithfulness, remaining our confidence throughout our distress. Like Abraham, you lead us to go, to leave what we know, to step into the unknown, for truth to be known, your goodness to be shown. And later you moved in Mary, God working through the ordinary. From blind to alive, you opened Paul's eyes, scales shed at the weight of your glory. And you're changing our story, rewriting us from the inside out, tracing truth on our loudest doubt. Like Paul, you've called us out of the darkness into the light. Whirlwind as you send, filled with the Spirit, new life begins. Your love has woken these dead bones alive to fight the good fight. Mysterious movement meant to mend, directing our steps by faith and not by sight. Stretching like fire, lamp unto our weary feet, filled by the Father, sent in his name. Peace like a dove coming from above, crashing like waves, you carry us with your love. The glory of your goodness revealing majesty. The Spirit, soft as a whisper, says, I am loved. I am forgiven. I am chosen. I am his. Here I am alive where you dwell inside. My life is your home, and with you we are never alone. And by faith and by grace I will go. The ghost of good gifts transforming us to see we are loved and sent. To spread hope, to forgive, to do justice and love kindness, to walk humbly with God. Spirit, teach me to stand in awe, to live unashamed for the one who gave his life away. Overcome by your presence, call us out of the darkness. Lead us beyond imagination, far from temptation. Light the way. Set a fire in my soul for your will to be done. Burn within, forever reign.

For it is by grace you have been saved through faith, and this not from yourselves, it is the gift of God, not by works, so that no one can boast. For we are God's workmanship, created in Christ Jesus to do good works, which God prepared in advance for us to do. Ephesians 2:8-10. Aww.

in the dark, it gets so hard to know what's going on. 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Sometimes trials come and we have hard days or seasons. 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
1: It's your breath, girl. 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

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For the Lord is a great God and a great King above all gods. And his hands are the depths of the earth. The heights of the mountains are his also. The sea is his, for he made it. And his hands formed the dry land.

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She grew up in the same town that I grew up in, though my street was filled with darker faces. On her street they would hang St. George's flags from window panes, disguising darker places. We would hang out by the bypass, cars would fly past, boys wearing caps so low they looked like eye masks and odd mask. My true feelings, I never even kissed her. 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I would whisper that I pray she finds a worth beyond what a man could give her. She always looked so beautiful, even when she came into school with bruises. Man, that beauty was unusual. And on those darker days, I'd have a laugh with her, sit in the park with her, under trees smoking weed till it became so dark. The only light came from a cracked iPod screen playing the Fugees. I'd dance with her until I saw the joy depart from her. She said she never knew her dad. I swear that fear had fathered her. As I grew older, I grew apart from her, to be truthful, when the boys used her body in the name of being youthful. And then we never really talked as much, 'cause I could never

0: boys, they thought as much. Said I was shy and didn't have style. I'd rather act like I was frigid than act like she wasn't fragile.
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Your unfailing love, O Lord, is as vast as the heavens. Your faithfulness reaches beyond the clouds. Your righteousness is like the mighty mountains, your justice like the ocean depths. You care for people and animals alike, O Lord. How precious is your unfailing love, O God. All humanity finds shelter in the shadow of your wings. You feed them from the abundance of your own house, letting them drink from your river of delights. For you are the fountain of life, the light by which we see. Psalm 36, verses 5 through 9.

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So tell me, what are you doing this Sunday morning? 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

Psalm chapter 100, a psalm of thanksgiving. Shout with joy to the Lord, all the earth. Worship the Lord with gladness. Come before him singing with joy. Acknowledge that the Lord is God. He made us and we are his. We are his people, the sheep of his pasture. Enter his gates with thanksgiving. Go into his courts with praise. Give thanks to him and praise his name. For the Lord is good. His unfailing love continues forever, and his faithfulness continues to each generation.

0: 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We wrote down the attributes in the clinic. We wanted to be strong and comforting and kind and a place where people know they would be loved. And thus came the lion, Aslan, which is representing Jesus in the Chronicles of Narnia, and Aslan Clinic.
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0: Then Jesus went out to the lakeshore again and taught the crowds that were coming to him. As he walked along, he saw Levi, son of Alphaeus, sitting at his tax collector's booth.
1: Follow me and be my disciple,
0: Jesus said to him. So Levi got up and followed him. Later, Levi invited Jesus and his disciples to his home as dinner guests, along with many tax collectors and other disreputable sinners. There were many people of this kind among Jesus' followers. But when the teachers of religious law, who were Pharisees, saw him eating with tax collectors and other sinners, they asked his disciples,
2: "Why does he eat with such scum?"
0: When Jesus heard this, he told them,
1: "Healthy people don't need a doctor. Sick people do. I have come to call not those who think they are righteous, but those who know they are sinners."

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Romans 15, verse 13.

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1: Have you resisted temptation to the point of shedding blood? Have you endured persecution to the point of giving up? Do you even recognize that there's a battle raging strong over your thoughts and over your purity, and this battle will last your entire life long?

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There were no murders in the middle of the night. There was no cancer invading bodies. There was no strife. But sin cut the cord of humanity's life.

arms outstretched he hung, blood and water flowing down. 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

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Christ died for our sins, just as the scriptures said. He was buried, and he was raised from the dead on the third day, just as the scriptures said. He was seen by Peter, and then by the 12. After that, he was seen by more than 500 of his followers at one time, most of whom are still alive, though some have died. Then he was seen by James, and later by all the apostles. Last of all, as though I had been born at the wrong time, I also saw him. 1 Corinthians 15:3-8.

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1: The big mistake everybody makes is they always think there's going to be a tomorrow. Everybody always thinks, you know, if things are bad today, if you just live long enough, everything will be fine. And sometimes that's true. Sometimes things get worse. I mean, like, you know, look at the history of the world. Things have not, in fact, got better. As a matter of fact, it's looking pretty grim. A lot of people just want to wring their hands, you know, and say, oh, my God, what are we going to do? You know, everything's getting so bad. People are so lonely. People are doing desperate things. You know, racism is a big deal still. You know, now there's terrorism. You know, you add terrorism to racism, you got real problems. You got people wanting to kill each other in Asia and in America and everywhere. And everybody says, you know, what can I do? You know, people get really depressed, you know, because they think there's nothing they can do about it. And maybe there's nothing you can do about the people in Afghanistan. I don't know. Maybe there's nothing you can do about the situation in Poland. But the real tragedy is that most people don't know anything about the situation that they got just in their immediate proximity. I think it all comes back to a lack of faith. I think we want to cheat God. I think we want a God who is easy to follow, who is easy to believe in, and easy to set aside whenever we're ready to do that. And then when we have to live with the results of that kind of a faith, we don't like him so much. Because if you don't believe he's really there, then you can't believe he can really change things.

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Let us know. We always appreciate hearing from our listeners. 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How

I lift up my eyes to the hills. From where does my help come? My help comes from the Lord who made heaven and earth. He will not let your foot be moved. He who keeps you will not slumber. Psalm 121, 1 through 3.

0: Don't let no insurance be an obstacle for early detection, especially with breast cancer. Early detection is very, very important. I'm Rebecca White, family nurse practitioner at Aslan Health. The Minnesota SAGE program is to assist low-income, uninsured women to undergo cancer screening. When cancer is found at a localized level, 5-year survival rate is 99%. But if it went other places in the body, the 5-year survival rate is 22%.
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I waited patiently for the Lord to help me, and He turned to me and heard my cry. He lifted me out of the pit of despair, out of the mud and the mire. He set my feet on solid ground and steadied me as I walked along. He has given me a new song to sing, a hymn of praise to our God. Many will see what He has done and be amazed. They will put their trust in the Lord. Psalm 40, verses 1 through 3.

Don't worry about anything. Instead, pray about everything. Tell God what you need and thank Him for all He has done. Then you will experience God's peace, which exceeds anything we can understand. His peace will guard your hearts and minds as you live in Christ Jesus. And now, dear brothers and sisters, one final thing. Fix your thoughts on what is true and honorable and right and pure and lovely and admirable. Think about things that are excellent and worthy of praise. Philippians 4, verses 6 to 8.

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I'm only here for a minute and I want to make it count before time runs out. While I'm here, I want to be present, available and able to avail, to live with palms face up among closed fists, to spread hope in a world where it is hard to exist. I'm not here to prove I am right, but to love the person to my left and right, to do the small things that matter with humility and sincerity, like inviting people to the table, to come forward toward a forever, to connect to the depth of what it means to be forgiven and free, standing to see that all of this is from and for all of you. When Jesus said, "Follow me," he never said it would be easy, but he also never sent us alone. And I know in all of this, I am not alone. We go together. Can you hear the sound of steps multiplying, 1,000 strong, to continue moving the hope of forever along? I'm only here for a minute, and I want to make it count.

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2: 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And now, live from our sanctuary, let's worship Jesus.

God, we're humbled by your mercy, by your forgiveness, your kindness, unfailing love towards us. Where would we be without you, Lord? You've always been there. You always will be there. You're the same yesterday, today, and forever. And we're grateful. Father, we lift these songs up to you. We lift our lives up to you, our hearts up to you, our minds up to you, to be used as you see fit to accomplish the job that you've called us to do, and that you have, the work that you have to be done here on this earth. So Lord, be glorified in this place. Be glorified in our hearts. Fill us up. It's in Jesus' name we pray.

0: God, that's the cry of our heart this morning, that we would have roots so deep and be so unshakable that nothing in this world can touch us. Nothing in this world or outside of this world can touch us as well, Lord, because we're yours. We're protected. We're sealed by your Holy Spirit and by you, the life that you give. And so, Father, help us to weather the storms of this life. Help us to be able to be so rooted in you and in your word and have a prayer life so fervent that it protects us against all of these attacks of the enemy. Lord, we want you to be glorified and lifted high in this world, and we can't wait to sing your praises forever in heaven. But until that time, in the meantime, equip us, Lord. We love you with our whole heart. It's in Jesus' name we pray. Amen.
1: Amen. Have a seat, everybody. A couple quick announcements for you guys before we break for worshiping God in fellowship, worshiping God with our tithes and offerings. We just worship God through song, and we'll continue after that to worship God in the study of his word. Good to be here with you this morning. A few announcements. I'm going to come back to baptisms, actually. We'll go to the men's fellowship event, which is on July 11th coming up. Pastor Ed is going to join us. He's going to be here in Minnesota for a men's fellowship event from 10 a.m. to 2 p.m. So it would be sweet if you could register for that. After that, I think, yeah, the ladies' summer potluck is a similar announcement, a little farther out, 2 weeks more. There's a ladies' summer potluck on July 19th from 11:45 to 1:15 p.m. So there's more information on the registration page for that. I think a slide I don't have up there is the next men's study is next week, July 5th. Just so you know, the study location is moving, maybe down to our fellowship hall, maybe not, who knows, show up. But the singing location is still in the atrium, so that's not going to change. And then Celebrate Minnesota tickets are $35 per ticket per night. There are two nights this year, which is really exciting. I don't know if this is as cool for anybody else, but I remember like being 8 to 10 years old, going over to Josiah Sauer's house and us like rocking out in his bedroom to Backseat Driver. So I don't think anything's going to change now that I'm 21. I think it's still going to be just as cool. So $35 per ticket per night. Who will you bring? I think it'd be really cool to see both nights sold out. So those are available for sale in the Refuge bookstore on the second floor, open after service. And then finally, you might be wondering what the deal is with baptisms with the weather that we're getting. Baptisms will go on as scheduled today. I've looked at like 5 different radars and maps and forecasts this morning. I reached out to a friend who's studying meteorology at St. Cloud State to say, hey, can you confirm that we're going to be good to go? And he's like, yeah, I think so. I can stand by my forecast. And so I think worst case scenario, we'll have a little sprinkles and showers. Best case scenario, we'll have like cool rainbow during baptisms. Either way, we're going to be there. So we have the shelter reserved anyways. And yeah, grab some lunch after service. Head over to Warner Lake County Park. We'll aim to start baptisms around 1 p.m., but that can change. We'll just go when the weather's best. So a couple more items on baptism from Dad.
2: So here at Refuge, we believe in full immersion, not sprinkling, so the rain doesn't count. You have to come. We are going to dunk you. But since there are some thunderstorms with lightning coming in the afternoon, we want to have it be a public declaration of your faith in Jesus, not send you to see Jesus. So we're moving that up to 1 p.m. So that is a change. So 1 p.m. is when we're going to have the baptism. So we'll go there right after service, and then at 1 p.m. we'll have the baptisms. Can I have those who are being baptized today stand and come up front? Come on up. All those who are being baptized today, come on, stand and come up front. Let's welcome them up here. Praise the Lord, huh? It's a significant step. It takes courage in Jesus to obey him and to do so publicly. So I'm just going to pass the mic from person to person. I want you to just say your name, and then we're going to pray for you, okay?
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10: Hudson Johnson.
2: That's awesome. All right, let's pray for them. Jesus, thank you. Thank you for each of these. Each of these, we've asked them the question of what they think baptism is and why they want to be baptized, and to just see a heart of obedience form at various stages in life as they've come to you and surrendered to you and want to honor you now in a public way. God, we pray that this would be a very significant day. They'd be able to soak up every second, and that we would support them well, Lord, led by your Spirit. Lord, we give them to you and we ask for your best in Jesus' name. We all say amen. Amen. Stand and greet each other. Give your tithes and offerings, and we'll come back for our study in a couple of minutes. Children are dismissed for children's ministry.

All right, Psalm 130 says, out of the depths I have cried to you, O Lord. Lord, hear my voice. Let your ears be attentive to the voice of my supplications. If you, Lord, should mark iniquities, O Lord, who could stand? But there is forgiveness with you, that you may be feared. Oh, those verses are worthy of another read. If you, Lord, should mark iniquities, O Lord, who could stand? But there is forgiveness with you, that you may be feared. I wait for the Lord, my soul waits, and in his word I do hope. My soul waits for the Lord more than those who watch for the morning. Yes, more than those who watch for the morning. O Israel, hope in the Lord, for with the Lord there is mercy, and with him is abundant redemption, and he shall redeem Israel from all his iniquities. It's a wonderful psalm. We're going to study God's word today. If you open your Bibles to the book of Acts, chapter 8. So the book of Acts, chapter 8, starting at verse 26. Today we're going to have a special update and a special study, this being Baptism Sunday. In that psalm that we just read, it says, my soul waits for the Lord more than those who watch for the morning, more than those who watch for the morning. Do you ever wonder what that's all about? You have the soldiers on the wall, and the most dangerous part of the day was the evening, and they were waiting for morning when safety would come, when the sun would rise. And we look to the Lord and his word more than those who are waiting for the sun to crack the sky. We're looking to the Lord, we're looking to his word, and we're dependent upon him. So we have a special update and a special study. So before we begin this week's study, I wanted to give you a brief update on finances and facility. Now, if you were tracking closely to last week's study, you might be giggling now, like, I thought you said that finances and facility should only facilitate the vision, and if finances and facility become the vision, then we run the risk of becoming yet another Ichabod. Remember? Just masonry empty of God's glory. And that's still true. That is true. If finances and facility are our main motivation in ministry or our main focus of ministry, then we're in real trouble. If this is not by his spirit and it's by our might or by the power of our personality, let's just pack it up and let's just quit. Let's just be done. But if God's glory is our main motivation in ministry, and if he is empowering us and leading us by his spirit, then finances and facility are simply something that we steward toward that end, towards God's glory and the benefit of his church. And if you remember, all along the way, as

You gave Jesus what you had. You gave him loaves and fishes. Not what you didn't have, what you had. You put it in his hands. You put your mites in his hands. And that he did what only he could do in blessing and breaking and miraculously multiplying, which he has been doing. And I wanted to share some of that with you to encourage you. I want to share some of the miraculous multiplying that God's been doing. Now, first things first, we were able to buy this building. That's a miracle. Praise the Lord. We were also able to put enough down on the building to where our mortgage payment matches our previous rent payment, which is great. And in addition to that, the rent from the existing tenants covers the operational expenses for the building, including things like maintenance and utilities and insurance and property taxes, which means that going forward, as the Lord continues to provide through the capital campaign, we're able to apply all of that toward paying down the principal, which is great, which will accelerate next year significantly, because we just received news that we were granted an 82% exemption on property taxes. So that's fantastic. Anybody want to guess what the property taxes are for this building? No, you don't. It's really high. It's actually like 65 grand. So having an 82% reduction is fantastic. So we oversee 82% of the building now, and then the remaining tenants oversee 18%. So we're granted an 82% reduction. So that's some of the miraculous multiplying as it comes, as it pertains to finances. There was some more miraculous multiplying as it pertains to facility. I know that Danielle tricked me by having a surprise birthday party for me, and, you know, there may be payback in the future. But in our newly remodeled fellowship hall, you saw, I know you saw it, and you saw how beautiful it is, but you may not know that that remodeling project was due to a significant contribution from the former owner and some great volunteer labor, and that covered the lion's share of that remodel. It was basically given to us. And also, you may have noticed a few weeks ago, if you guys were noticing closely, the flooring here has a different sheen to it. It looks a little better. And that's because there was a coating applied to it, not only on the sanctuary flooring, but also in the fellowship hall flooring. And that's supposed to double the life of the flooring. And that coating was also given to us, along with some great guidance and some more great volunteer labor. So that's praise the Lord. And you may have noticed, I don't know if you did, last week that the parking lot looks a little different. And even in that, we were just doing our due diligence, you know, asking some questions about maintenance and how long it might last. And through that process, that entire parking lot was redone and given to us. Praise the Lord. Isn't that awesome? So it was taken out. It was replaced. It was striped. This is God graciously and miraculously multiplying after we placed our loaves and fishes in his hands. They removed the whole old lot. They replaced it with a new lot. They even striped it for us. And truly, God still works through loaves and fishes, breaking and blessing and miraculously multiplying. And he's not done. Can I introduce you to someone? Kenny, Kelly, KJ, could you guys stand? So you guys may have met them already. They were here with us for the first time last week, but Kenny and his family started a new ministry. Kenny was the head of facility at Calvary Aurora, where Pastor Ed Taylor is coming from. And he spent many years as a general contractor, and now he travels to churches and donates construction services for whatever we might need. So they're with us for the next month. Isn't that awesome? Praise the Lord. Yeah. Go ahead and have a seat, guys. Praise the Lord. Now, I can see Kenny squirming like crazy because I had him stand up, and he's like, oh, man, you're ruining my reward. That's not how it works. Remember, you have to toot your own horn in order to lose your reward. But we can honor you and say we thank God for you, and we can also say it's your fault that the men's bathroom is closed this morning. So that was his first project, and so he's working on several others, and we're just so thankful. These are the Lord's miraculous multiplying. So thank the Lord, praise the Lord in all the ways that he has blessed and broken and miraculously multiplied our ability to broadcast his holy word. To broadcast his holy word, which is our primary responsibility as the church, to declare the mighty works of God, to publicly proclaim God's word, that other people might know him. Deuteronomy 4:10 says, gather the people to me, and I will let them hear my words, that they may learn to fear me all the days that they live on the earth, and that they may teach their children. 1 Timothy 4:13 says, until I come,

0: Devote yourself to the public reading of Scripture, to preaching and to teaching. 2 Timothy chapter 4, verses 1 and 2 says, I charge you therefore before God and the Lord Jesus Christ, who will judge the living and the dead at his appearing and his kingdom, preach the word publicly, audibly. Give God's word to somebody. Publicly proclaim God's word. This is what we're to do in our city, our Jerusalem, in our region, our Judea and Samaria, and to the ends of the earth. And by God's great, amazing, miraculous grace, he has given us the ability to do this, the opportunity to do this. Consider this just for a moment. I want to share this with you. Think of this. You're a part of this. Here at Refuge, week after week, for 22 years, month after month, year after year, God's word is publicly proclaimed, book by book, chapter by chapter, verse by verse, to our Jerusalem, to our city. And then to our Judea and Samaria, to our surrounding communities, God has entrusted to us, given us the ability to proclaim publicly his holy word through Refuge FM, through our radio station, 96.1, and to the ends of the earth. Did you know that 3-in-1, our Through the Bible study, is listened to still after 10 years by thousands of people in other countries? Do you want to hear a list of some of the countries? I pulled it this morning. These are the other countries that thousands of people are listening to, 3-in-1. Ready? United States, Singapore, China, Vietnam. This is in order of how many. Singapore, China, Vietnam, Croatia, Australia, Philippines, Spain, Germany, Brazil, Canada, Italy, Thailand, United Kingdom, France, Colombia, Iraq, Argentina, Venezuela, Ecuador, Mexico, Bangladesh, Chile, Malaysia, Morocco, New Zealand, Uruguay, and Indonesia. A partial list that I pulled this morning. And this is loaves and fishes, guys. Loaves and fishes. Finance and facility facilitating the main mission, the great commission, as we put what we do have into his hands, and he blesses, and he breaks, and he miraculously multiplies. And I am in awe of God's goodness and faithfulness. And I just get to hear about this all the time. And I wanted to share some of it with you, to encourage you. I was in a pastor's meeting a few weeks ago, and a pastor was really stressing out about God's provision. And he was looking up the name of God where it says God is your provider. And as he was looking into that particular name of God, it meant you need to look around and see how God has already provided. And that will encourage you and give you faith that he will continue to provide for you in the future. So I wanted to look around a little bit as a fellowship at all the things that the Lord has already provided. And that gives us faith and encouragement that he's continuing to do exceedingly abundantly more than we could even ask or imagine. So let's ask him. Let's imagine what he might want to do in this city and our surrounding communities and then to the ends of the earth through this little freaky group in St. Cloud, right? Oh man, it's awesome. We're gonna go out to that picnic shelter, we're gonna be in the rain, and then we're gonna run for the beach and we're gonna baptize people. That's how our church began. It began with one family in a picnic shelter over at Lake George, and every time we would meet out there, it would rain. And not just vertical rain, but that horizontal rain whipped by the wind. And we'd be on one little corner of the picnic shelter and just shivering like this. And I remember the kids going, Mom, I wanna go home. And I said, laugh now, guys, because this is how it starts. We don't have to say one day we'll laugh about it. Let's just laugh now. So let's just praise the Lord now for what he's going to do as we look around and praise him for his provision. And then we'll see what he has to say to us in his word. Ready? Jesus, thank you. Thank you for your word, and thank you for blessing us and calling us to this. You didn't have to. He could have done all of this better and faster yourself. And yet you've longed for us to come to know you by serving you, by giving to you, by worshiping you, by obeying you, by being in step with you, by being called by you and answering that call. Lord, we love you and we worship you now, and it's in Jesus' name we pray. Amen. All right. Seven times in this, the eighth chapter of the book of Acts, preaching the word of God is mentioned. And the man at the center of most of those mentions was a man named Philip. He was a willing waiter, one of the seven chosen, appointed by the apostles to serve physical food so that the apostles can continue to serve spiritual food. But while Philip was serving, God was teaching, God was training, God was forming in Philip what was needed for what was next. And Philip had no way of knowing what was next, but God did. And God was training Philip not only to be the first great missionary in the church, but also to be the first great evangelist in the church. And if he would have told all of that to Philip when he first signed up to serve tables, maybe he wouldn't have signed up in the first place, or maybe he would have. For to Philip, it really seems like when you track his life, this was all the same. Whether he was serving physical food or spiritual food, whether he was waiting tables or working in the mission field, it was all unto the Lord. Everything was a little thing compared to the thing that Jesus had done for him. And that was his heart. And it was found and continually formed in Philip, and it allowed Philip to be continually trained by the Lord for what was next. Everything in our life is training for something else, something coming. What's next for you? Do you know? Do you know now? You may not know now, but the God that you serve does. And if you've surrendered to serving him and him alone, you're in the perfect place for him to form in you the internal integrity and sensitivity that's ready for anything at any time, any opportunity to give God glory, whether that be serving tables like Philip did in Acts chapter 6, or preaching to the Samaritans as he did in the beginning of chapter 8, or answering an order of an angel to travel down to a desert road, as we're going to see here at the end of chapter 8. And this is where we find Philip now, near the end of Acts chapter 8. Let's start at verse 26. We're going to see the preaching of the word and baptism in this special study. Verse 26 and 27. Now an angel of the Lord spoke to Philip, saying, "Arise and go toward the south along the road which goes down from Jerusalem to Gaza. This is desert." So he arose and went. Now once again, consider the heart found and continually formed in this man named Philip, willing not only to be a waiter to widows, serving physical food to the forgotten, not only willing to serve spiritual food to the Samaritans, the hated half-breeds in the eyes of most men, but also willing to walk away from it all when the Holy Spirit speaks and gives a command. This is a servant bought with the blood of Jesus. And being a servant, after Philip preached Christ to the Samaritans in Acts chapter 8, there was a revival, great joy in that city. And after the apostles stepped up to see what was going on, Philip stepped back. Again, a mark of a servant. He didn't stomp his foot and say, "Hey, this is my revival. This all happened because of me." No, he knew it was just loaves and fishes for him too. He gave the Lord what he had. And the gift that he gave to the Lord was just his willingness. "I'm willing to obey you. I'm willing to go wherever you tell me to go." And that's the way that God wants to accomplish his will, through willing servants. He's not looking for your skill set. He's just looking for your willingness. Men and women who are simply surrendered and willing to serve him. So God worked mightily through a willing man named Philip. And yes, there was a revival in Samaria. But as we know, one may plant the seed, another one may water, but God is the only one that can give the growth. So Philip and Peter and John and Stephen all knew that they were simply the Lord's servants and part of the process. And the Lord could send all of them wherever he wanted to send them, even if that was away from a revival and toward a desert road without further instructions. Philip trusted God enough to go. It says, so he arose and went. See, we serve a God that knew and knows. God knows exactly why Philip needs to go down to that desert road. And God knows exactly when Philip needs to go. And Philip, you need to go now. Look at verses 26 and 27 again. Now an angel of the Lord spoke to Philip, saying, "Arise and go toward the south along the road which goes down from Jerusalem to Gaza. This is desert." So he arose and went. And behold, a man of Ethiopia, a eunuch of great authority, under Candace, the queen of the Ethiopians, who had charge of all of her treasury and had come to Jerusalem to worship, was returning. And sitting in his chariot, he was reading Isaiah the prophet. Imagine that. You learn as a Christian, if you've been a Christian for any length of time, that coincidence is not a kosher word, right? This was a divine appointment. Now, before we see exactly where he was in Isaiah and what happens next, let's consider the significance of this encounter. Who was this man returning from Jerusalem and reading Isaiah while sitting in his chariot? Well, scripture says that he was a man of Ethiopia, a eunuch, a man of great authority under Candace the queen, and he had charge of all of her treasury. This is a very important and influential Gentile man who also happened to be a God-fearer. He had come to Jerusalem to do what? To worship. This was not a diplomatic mission. This was not an economic endeavor. This was a man with a plan to worship God. But what did this man find when he went to Jerusalem? He found the aftermath of Stephen's martyrdom and Saul's religious rage. Anything but the peaceful, worshipful experience that he might have hoped for. But God knew that all along, didn't he? God knew that this man's heart was still hungry. God knew that this man at this time would be poring over a particular section of scripture, perfectly prepared for this divine appointment. And he needed a willing servant to come and preach Jesus to him. Remember, preaching doesn't mean standing behind a wooden box. It just means audibly giving the gospel, audibly giving the good news to someone who needs to hear about Jesus. And so he sent Philip, the willing waiter, turned evangelist. And it says, after he gave the command, Philip arose and went. And behold, verse 27, a man of Ethiopia, a eunuch of great authority under Candace the queen of the Ethiopians, who had charge of all of her treasury and had come to Jerusalem to worship, was returning. And sitting in his chariot, he was reading Isaiah the prophet. And then the Spirit said to Philip, go near and overtake this chariot. So Philip argued with the Holy Spirit and said, I don't know if I can do that. I'm just going to stand here and wait for confirmation of the confirmation of the confirmation. Well, that's not what it says. That's not what it says. What does it say? It says, so Philip ran to him. And good thing he did. If this timing was off even by a few seconds or a few minutes, he wouldn't have heard what he was reading. Philip ran to him and heard him reading the prophet Isaiah. And he simply said to him, do you understand what you're reading? Oh, the joy of being led by the Holy Spirit. Remember we said that buildings and budgets, nickels and noses are not the metrics that God determines success by. It's not God's heart for the church. What's God's heart for the church? That we would have a real relationship with him, led by his Holy Spirit, filled with his Holy Spirit, cultivated by prayer and the word and fellowship and communion. And then out of the overflow of that real relationship would come faith, hope, and love. That we would worship him with our lives by obeying him in the Lord. And in the midst of that, we get to experience these things, even though God could have done it better or faster by himself, but he longs to use us so that he can bless us. It's not about the victory. It's about the fellowship. It's about waiting on the Lord for the sound of marching in the tops of the mulberry trees like a freaky person. And then, as God said he would, you hear the sound. And if you don't know what that is, you got to look it up. The sound of marching in the tops of the mulberry trees. God meeting you and showing you what walking in the Spirit looks like. Go next to that chariot after I've told you to go down to the desert road. I don't know why I'm here. That guy right there, I'm running. I'm hearing. He's reading Isaiah. And he's reading a very specific spot in Isaiah. So it gets better. Verse 30. So Philip ran to him and heard him reading the prophet Isaiah and said to him, do you understand what you're reading? And he said, how can I unless someone guides me? And he asked Philip to come up and sit with him. The place in the scripture which he read was this. He was led as a sheep to the slaughter, and as a lamb before its shearer is silent, so he opened not his mouth. In his humiliation, his justice was taken away. And who will declare his generation? For his life is taken from the earth. What an opportunity to be led by the Lord, to have this incredible opportunity to give the gospel, to introduce this Ethiopian to Jesus, all orchestrated by our great God. Awesome and amazing. But it didn't start out that way. It started out with God telling him, leave the revival, go to a desert, and that's all I'm going to give you right now. And that was the reality that Philip had when he answered the call of God, when he first walked onto that desert road. And I wonder if you've ever been there, where it says the scripture is a lamp unto your feet, and God gives you just one order and not the whole five-year plan. And then when you act in obedience on that one order and you find yourself standing there, there's the next order. And then when you obey him in that, there's the next order. As you trust him and obey him with your life in each step along the way. And that's what Philip modeled for us. You want me to wash tables? I'll wash tables. You want to serve food to widows? I'll serve food to widows. You want me to preach the gospel to these people that are hated by everybody else? I'll do that. I'll risk my reputation. You want me to leave in the midst of revival? I'll go. You want me to go to a place that's just totally deserted? I'll go. I'll stand there. You want me to run up to next to that chariot? I'll run up next to that chariot. Oh my goodness, he's reading Isaiah. Not just Isaiah. Isaiah 53. Isaiah 53 is almost a clearer presentation of the crucifixion than we have in the New Testament. We read Isaiah 53 when we travel to Israel, and people tell us in Israel who are Jewish, we can't listen to your New Testament. And we'll say to them, it's not the New Testament. It's from Isaiah, the prophet Isaiah. And here Stephen, or Philip hears him reading this. Isaiah 53, he ran to him and heard him reading the prophet Isaiah. And he said, do you understand what you're reading? And he said, how can I unless someone guides me? And he asked Philip to come up and sit with him. And the place in the scripture which he read was this. He was led as a sheep to the slaughter, and as a lamb before its shearer is silent, so he opened not his mouth. In his humiliation, his justice was taken away, and who will declare his generation? For his life is taken from the earth. So the eunuch answered Philip and said, verse 34, I ask you, of whom does the prophet say this? Of himself or of some other man? Think this through. What did the Ethiopian eunuch go to do? He went to go worship God in Jerusalem. And when he got to Jerusalem, maybe he had heard about the Messiah, that the Messiah had come. By the time he got to Jerusalem, the Messiah had been murdered. The Messiah had been crucified. And maybe in the midst of his travels, someone had started to tell him how the Messiah needed to be crucified. Maybe he even pointed him to Isaiah 53, and he's reading about the Messiah being killed and crucified for our sins, bruised for our iniquities. And so he's reading this, and he's wondering, can this be possibly concerning the Messiah? Could the Messiah be the suffering servant before he comes back as the conquering king? I wish there was somebody that would come and tell me. Oh, hello. And there's Philip standing right there. And he invites him. I can't overplay the significance of this. You know, I just turned 50. I still feel like I'm 19. When I was 19 and I got saved, I was a security guard with a clip-on tie and a polyester suit that made you sweat funny. Can you imagine me walking out of being a security guard for the day, and then all of a sudden there's a limo, and then Elon Musk is in the limo, and I'm walking next to the limo, and he's reading Isaiah 53. And I go, do you understand what you're reading? How can I unless you come into the limo and explain it to me? All right. And then what do? You just open your mouth and you keep going and you tell them about Jesus and you do the best you can. And the Bible promises that God will give you the words in that moment as you're empowered and compelled and constrained by the Holy Spirit. And he's just looking for a willingness. So here's this willing waiter. And it says in verse 35, this is one of my favorite scriptures in this passage. Then Philip opened his mouth and beginning at this scripture, preached Jesus to him. He opened his mouth, started where he was. He talked to him about Jesus. In verse 5 of the same chapter, scripture says that Philip preached Christ to the Samaritans. Here in verse 35, it says that Philip preached Jesus to the Ethiopian. Now again, does that mean that he stood behind a wooden box and raised the volume of his voice and had a little vibrato? Nope. But it does mean that he opened his mouth and was obedient. And from the word of God, he told this man about Jesus. It's so important. Listen to what the Apostle Paul says in the book of Romans. How then shall they call on him in whom they have not believed? And how shall they believe in him of whom they have not heard? And how shall they hear without a preacher? And how shall they preach unless they are sent? So erase in your mind the cultural definition of a preacher, because all that this word means is someone who is willing to open their mouth and tell someone about Jesus when they're sent by the Holy Spirit. You never know when or where it's going to happen, but God does. And that's the best part. He knows, and he's been prompting and preparing, and then he's sending you. And then before you know it, you're speaking. You're telling another about Jesus, and another life is eternally altered. Every single person who stood here, who's going to be baptized today, had someone come to them and share with them audibly the good news about Jesus, opening their mouth and telling them about Jesus. So look at the reaction now to Philip's preaching in verse 35 once again. Then Philip opened his mouth and beginning at this scripture, preached Jesus to him. Now, as they went down the road, they came to some water. And the eunuch said, see, here is water. What hinders me from being baptized? And then Philip said, if you believe with all your heart, you may. I wonder if Philip was still a little wary from what happened with Simon the sorcerer. That was from the previous chapter, who said he believed in Jesus but didn't fully surrender to Jesus. And so he's saying to this man now, if you believe with all your heart, you may. You probably won't be able to hear us as we're out on the water, but this is one of the things that we say to those who are being baptized. Are you all in? Are you believing with your whole heart that Jesus is the one that's going to save you? Some of the questions that we ask them before they're baptized in the weeks previous to this, we ask them what they think that baptism is, and we help them to have a full understanding as they're getting closer to that day. We encourage them with some scriptures. We also ask them why they want to be baptized. And if there's any sort of answer in within there that needs to be clarified or fortified, we help them with that. We also ask them some freaky questions like, if you were to die between now and the day of baptism, would you still go to heaven? And it's good to get those answers where they say yes, because they know it's not Jesus plus. His sacrifice on the cross was completely sufficient, not partially sufficient. And baptism is just a response to what God has done. It's so good. And it's so part of following Jesus, where it's a natural desire in you, as Jesus is in your heart, to want to obey him, even if it is a little freaky. Here's the Ethiopian looking at a puddle. And he's like, I just gave my life to Jesus. There's a puddle. Let's get her done. And he goes, if you believe with your whole heart. You know, I remember being 19, leading the church plant in Rochester, Minnesota. Mayo Clinic doctors with bow ties. Remember, I had the clip-on tie. And after one of the studies, there was a guy who, he wore the bow tie to the study. His name was Rob. And he had this thousand-yard stare on his face. And I go, Rob, what's up? He goes, I need to get baptized. I need to get baptized now. And I wasn't too familiar with the area, so I asked those who lived there, I said, you know, where should we go? And they said, well, there's a lake there. So we started driving around. I don't know if we took their directions. Well, we found a lake. We went out there under moonlight and baptized him. And then the next week, they asked us, where did you go to baptize him? And we said, we went here and there, and they all went, oh. And I go, what? And they go, we call that Goose Poop Lake. And I go, what? And I go, yeah, there's so many geese around the lake that I think like 75% of the water is filled with goose poop. And I said, well, Rob, you're the only one to come out of Goose Poop Lake cleaner than when you went in. But here's this, it's just like a part of in my bones. I want to obey the Lord. I want to love the Lord. I want to go wherever the Lord is sending me. Even if it's freaky, even if it looks embarrassing, I want to go. I want to tell people I am his. He is mine. He's done all of this. He's the one that died for me so that I could live for him. I want the world to know. And I want you to know where this all started. This all started from the public proclamation of God's word. That's what we're called to do, not just as a church corporately, but individually, especially as individually we are led by his Holy Spirit to someone who needs to hear about Jesus. And you'll sense this prompting, this pulling, the compelling of when to open your mouth and just say something simple about Jesus and let him do the work. So Philip said in verse 37, if you believe with all your heart, you may. And he answered and said, I believe that Jesus the Messiah is the Son of God. So he commanded the chariot to stand still. And both Philip and the eunuch went down into the water and he baptized him. Now, when they came up out of the water, the Spirit of the Lord caught Philip away so that the eunuch saw him no more. And he went on his way rejoicing. No, I don't think he went on his way rejoicing because Philip was gone. I think he went on his way rejoicing because he is a new believer in Jesus. And he was immediately obedient. And he's experiencing the joy of his salvation. And where Philip, what exactly happened here, we don't know. But we do know where Philip was found next, what happened next. Verse 40, we'll just complete this. But Philip was found in Azotus. And passing through, he, what? Preached in all the cities till he came to Caesarea. What does that mean? What does that mean? It just means he opened his mouth and he told people about Jesus. How can they come to Jesus unless they hear the gospel? How can they hear the gospel unless someone opens their mouth? How can they open their mouth unless God sends them and gives them something to say? Well, God says he sent us. We've got the Great Commission. That's done. God says he's going to give us something to say. I made your mouth, open it, I'll fill it. You just be obedient. And then we go in obedience. And we get to experience this. So good. And the exclamation is coming today at 1 o'clock. Let's pray. Jesus, thank you for this. What a joy. What a joy it is to serve you and to worship you and to love you with our lives. We're so thankful, Lord, that you sent someone to us to tell us about you, led by the Spirit, courageous and convicted. Lord, we're so thankful that you saved us and that you forgave us and that you gave us the same Holy Spirit that led them to us. And now you're sending us to go into all the world and preach the gospel to every living creature, starting in our Jerusalem, in our Judea, in our Samaria, and to the ends of the earth, by any means necessary, as we are led creatively by your Holy Spirit. Lord, we love you, and we worship you now, in Jesus' name, amen. Let's worship the Lord together.
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He said to me-

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You have loosed my sackcloth and clothed me with gladness, that my glory may sing your praise and not be silent. O Lord my God, I will give thanks to you forever. Psalm 30:11-12.

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chapter 103, a psalm of David. Let all that I am praise the Lord. With my whole heart, I will praise his holy name. Let all that I am praise the Lord. May I never forget the good things he does for me. He forgives all my sins and heals all my diseases. He redeems me from death and crowns me with love and tender mercies. He fills my life with good things. My youth is renewed like the eagles. The Lord gives righteousness and justice to all who are treated unfairly. He revealed his character to Moses and his deeds to the people of Israel.

on earth are like grass, like wildflowers, we bloom and die. The wind blows and we are gone, as though we had never been here. But the love of the Lord remains forever with those who fear him. His salvation extends to the children's children of those who are faithful to his covenant, of those who obey his commandments. The Lord has made the heavens his throne. From there he rules over everything. Praise the Lord, you angels, you mighty ones who carry out his plans, listening for each of his commands. Yes, praise the Lord, you armies of angels who serve him and do his will.

Then Jesus said to the Jews who had believed him, "If you continue in my word, you really are my disciples. You will know the truth, and the truth will set you free." "We're descendants of Abraham," they answered him, "and we've never been enslaved to anyone. How can you say you will become free?" Jesus responded, "Truly I tell you, everyone who commits sin is a slave of sin. A slave does not remain in the household forever, but a son does remain forever. So if the Son sets you free, you really will be free." John 8:31-36.

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What shall we say about such wonderful things as these? If God is for us, who can ever be against us? Since he did not spare even his own son, but gave him up for us all, won't he also give us everything else? Who dares accuse us whom God has chosen for his own? No one. For God himself has given us right standing with himself. Who then will condemn us? No one. For Christ Jesus died for us and was raised to life for us. And he is sitting in the place of honor at God's right hand, pleading for us. Can anything ever separate us from Christ's love? Does it mean he no longer loves us if we have trouble or calamity or are persecuted or hungry or destitute or in danger or threatened with death? As the scriptures say, for your sake we are killed every day. We are being slaughtered like sheep. No, despite all these things, overwhelming victory is ours through Christ who loved us. And I am convinced that nothing can ever separate us from God's love. Neither death nor life, neither angels nor demons, neither our fears for today nor our worries about tomorrow, not even the powers of hell can separate us from God's love. No power in the sky above or in the earth below. Indeed, nothing in all creation will ever be able to separate us from the love of God that is revealed in Christ Jesus our Lord.

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2: 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On today's broadcast, we'll continue our study beginning in chapter 5. Before we finish, I'll give you some additional information so you can contact us with any questions or comments. But first, open your Bible to 1 John chapter 5, and let's join Pastor Joe as he continues.
3: And this is the confidence that we have in him, that if we ask anything, underline, according to his will, he heareth us. And if we know that he hears us, whatsoever we ask, we know that we have the petitions that we desire of him. Okay, well, I want more assurance. Well, he goes right on to the next verse, then he says, then ask for it. This is the confidence, there's our word again, the ability we have to speak openly in his presence. This is our confidence, our fact that we can go and speak openly and that we can go to him and we can ask for those things according to his will. He says, and look, he says that he will meet our needs. He doesn't say he's going to meet our greeds or our wants. He says he'll meet our needs. If we're asking according to his will, that's a wonderful thing. Imagine what he's saying here. You have an unsaved friend, an unsaved relative. Are you praying for that person? Let me encourage you. I prayed for my mom for 19 years before I led her to Jesus. 19 years. Some of you are saying, man, I got saved a week and a half ago and my parents still aren't saved. Listen, you pray for them. You love them. You trust the Lord. It says if we're asking things according to his will, and he says it's not his will that any should perish, but all should come to a knowledge of the truth. You can go through the scripture and say, Lord, I see these things, so I believe your will, and I'm going to pray for them. I'm going to bring them before you. I think of what you told us about the widow and the unjust judge. And Lord, that's not like you at all. You're a loving father, not an unjust judge. And I don't have to try to wear you down. So Father, please, I encourage you to go and ask. Pray for your friends. Pray for the people you go to school with. Pray for the people you're worried about. You're not sure where they stand in regards to eternity. It says we have this confidence. We know that we have eternal life. We know that we're his children. And we have this confidence that if we ask anything according to his will, not my will, but thine be done. He even practiced that. Thy kingdom come, thy will be done. If we ask according to his will, prayer is not for us to get our desires met. Prayer is to get his will accomplished. If we ask anything according to his will, he hears us. We can have that assurance that he's listening. And if we know that he hears us, then whatsoever we ask, we know that we have the petitions that we've desired of him. Look, great application, verse 16. And I'll go through this because it's difficult. But if any man see his brother sin a sin which is not unto death, he shall ask, and he, capital H, God, shall give him life. For them that sin not unto death. There is a sin unto death. I do not say that you shall pray for it. And everybody wants to put the emphasis on there is a sin unto death because it freaks them out. Well, wait, the first part of the verse is saying if a brother, if someone you know who's a Christian is backslidden, they're living in compromise, their spiritual life is cooling. It looks like the influence of eternal life of Christ is waning. It says, if any man see, now this is not discernment, okay? This is not one of these deals where you think, you know, I sense that you guys get a weird spirit, you know? So do you, okay? But, you know, I sense that guy's got a weird spirit, and, you know, I just sense there's something wrong, and I have discernment, and, you know, something's wrong there, something's wrong there, something's wrong, like you're the living Ouija board or something. Look, if God shows you something about somebody, it's so you can get on your knees and pray for that person. It's not so you can broadcast how spiritual you are, first of all. Second of all, this word see is eruditus, and it has the idea of you've actually witnessed this with your eyes. You see someone who's just hateful. You see someone, they're living in sin. You see someone who you know is a Christian that you had fellowship with. You see them drunk. You see, this is you see. You actually, this is a reality. This is not something you have to discern. If any man see his brother, this is a believer, sin a sin which is not unto death, he shall ask. Now, this is the confidence that we have. If we ask anything according to his will. So he's telling us now. He shall ask, and he, God, shall give him, the one who is backslidden, life. The idea is restoring the power of eternal life for them that sin not unto death. This is very remarkable. Do you know someone your heart is broken over right now that professed Christ that's backslidden, and you know it for a fact? You've an eyewitness. It says right here, if we ask anything according to his will, and then it tells us specifically that if we spend time on our knees and we seek our Father in heaven on behalf of a brother or a sister that are living in sin, that God will restore life to that individual, that we will be praying according to his will, because he is a restorer, he is a reconciler, and he is a redeemer. And he loves to take a Christian that's beat up and messed up and compromised and hopefully broken, because that's when you're really worth something in God's kingdom, when you're broken, and put them back on their feet again. And the one who loves him the most is the one who was forgiven the most. God is able to do something with that. In this world, when something's broken, you throw it in the trash can. In God's kingdom, when somebody's broken is when he gets to work, when he finally has somebody who's broken, because they're pliable. They're tired of themselves. They're tired of the phoniness. You see somebody who's sinned. It's a sin that's not unto death. This is a tough verse. Dean Alford, who was a Greek scholar, said, if a man see his brother sin a sin which is not unto eternal death, he shall ask, and he, God, shall give him. The idea is in restoring in regards to eternal life, restoring him. Because he's sinning a sin that is not unto death. And then the strange verse, there is a sin unto death. I do not say that you shall pray for it. It's very difficult, contextually, grammatically. Some try to say, well, this is Acts chapter 5, Ananias and Sapphira. They were believers, but they sinned a sin unto death. It doesn't say they were lost, but it says God chastened them and took their lives. 1 Corinthians chapter 11, those at the communion table, not discerning the body and blood, partaking unworthily. For this cause, many are sickly and sleep among you. If we would judge ourselves, we would not be judged of God. So some try to say, hey, this is a believer. Sometimes a believer goes too far. And I do believe, you know, there's two reasons we die. I mean, just our body dies, but there's two reasons that happens. One is we finished our course, and we're indestructible till we do that. Or the other is that maybe we get in the way and we're going to bring damage to the flock of God in some way. And it will be better for us and better for him and better for everyone in the long run if he takes us. I never want to make that call. And we can't apply it here, because it says if you see someone sinning a sin unto death, well, you won't know that till they die whether it was a sin unto death. And then there's no sense praying for him anyway. He's written to us about false teachers. He's written, there are those that are reprobate. There are those that are apostate. There are those, and it says, there are those that are sinning a sin unto death. And John says here, I do not say, now he doesn't say you can't, but he says, you know, I'm not telling you that you should be praying for them. Maybe you will, but he says, I don't say that you should pray for that. He says, all unrighteousness is sin, and there is a sin that is not unto death. And you can see it in your own life and in the lives of Christians. There is a sin that's not unto death. Now, he gives us three we knows here, verse 18, 19, and 20. You see, he gives us some more we knows. We know that whosoever is born of God sinneth not. ETH does not practice sin as a lifestyle. We know that. If you're a born-again Christian, you don't go on sinning just like you did before you were saved. There's a life change. Doesn't mean you never make a mistake. You will. But the point is, whoever is born of God doesn't just go on living in perpetual sin as a lifestyle and practicing sin. But he that is begotten of God keepeth himself, and that wicked one touches him not. Now there's a controversy here in a little bit in the grammar. We know that whosoever is born of God sinneth not, but he that is begotten, and there's a aorist, there's a thing in the grammar here that scholars say John never uses this when he's talking about the believer. He would only use that kind of he, should be capital H, he that is begotten of God. He's talking about Christ, and he that is begotten of God, Christ, keepeth not himself, but it should more properly be him. Some of you probably have that in your translation here, just him instead of himself. And that what it's saying is, he that is begotten of God, the once and always, which would be speaking of Christ, keepeth him. Then we look at the whole verse. We know that whosoever is born of God, the believer, doesn't go on sinning in a lifestyle, as a lifestyle, because Christ keeps him, and that wicked one touches him not or doesn't fasten himself upon him. And that in that sense, the verse is very much talking about the fact that the believer doesn't just go on perpetually sinning because Christ himself protects him, and Satan, though he may try, he may stumble him, but he can't fasten, that's the idea, himself upon him. That is very true. The other side, if you go with another manuscript, it says, we know that whosoever is born of God sinneth not, but he that is begotten of God, if it's speaking about you and I, the believer, keepeth himself. The idea is we don't allow ourselves to go on in sin, and the wicked one touches him not. Now, both of them are true. Even if you and I are keeping ourselves out of trouble, Jesus said this in his high priestly prayer, while I was with them in the world, I kept them in thy name. Those that thou gavest me, I have kept. None of them is lost. First Peter talks very much along the same lines when he says that he's brought us to an inheritance, incorruptible, undefiled, the faith not away, reserved in heaven for you who are kept by the power of God. Jude ends by saying, now unto him who is able to keep you from falling and present you faultless before his throne with exceeding joy. Revelation chapter 3, verse 10, because you have kept the word of my patience, I will also keep you out from the hour that's coming to try all of those who dwell on the face of the earth. That certainly, even if we say, hey, I've kept myself, I know what the Lord wants, the truth is that behind it all, the only reason we've kept ourselves is because of the keeper. Because he's been keeping us too. And that in the final analysis, no flesh will glory in his presence, and we will all glorify him. So wherever you wrestle this, it doesn't make a difference because the outcome is the same. Because of Christ, Satan may come, and Satan, it says here, the evil, and he may try to fasten himself on you, but he can't because of Christ. Verse 19, and we know that we are of God, and we know the whole world lieth in wickedness. The same word of the wicked one, pornero. The whole world lies in a state of wickedness. And again, the play on words is this. The wickedness that's out there in the world has a design to it. It's not static. It's not neutral. It's not happenstance. If that was the case, it would say the whole world is kakos, which is a word for evil that means it's just evil and is content to be evil in and of itself, and whatever happens to you, it doesn't care because it's just evil. That's not the word. And there are people like that. You know that. They're just so miserable. They don't care about you. They just love to be in their misery. But this word is poneros, and what it means is the world, the whole world lays in the condition of being poneros, and that is, it is not content unless it is sucking you along with it. It is not content unless it is dragging you along with it. The world is not benign and it's not static. There is a specific design behind the way things come on TV, the way they come across your eyes, they come through your ears, and there's a bait attached to all of that, and it appeals to the fallen part of you, and it is made specifically to drag you along with it. He says, we know that's the way the world is. Shouldn't surprise us. It was like that today, and when you get up tomorrow morning, you should not be shocked. It will be like that again. I wake up in the morning, and I open my eyes, and the things I wrestled with yesterday smack me in the face when I wake up. Good morning. But I've overcome the world. This is my faith in Jesus Christ. Verse 20, we know that the Son of God is come and hath given us understanding that we may know him, speaking of God the Father, that is true, that we are in him, that is true, even in his Son, Jesus Christ. This is the true God and eternal life. In other words, John is saying there's all kinds of spiritual stuff out there, but God has given us understanding. It's amazing, you know. Is it one of the reasons it's frustrating to talk to your friends and relatives? You say, you know, I want you to get saved. Christ is coming. What do you mean Christ is coming? What do you mean, what do I mean Christ is coming? Christ is coming. You know, he's going to come. You mean Armageddon? No, he's coming. He's coming for the church. I mean, he's coming. He's going to descend with the voice of the archangel, the trumpet of God, and then we're all going to be caught up off. What do you mean caught? We're going to shoot off. Just shoot off the planet. Yeah, and then the dead people that died in Christ. And you have this understanding, this oidus. We know intuitively. And you try to tell that to people that are still in darkness. They look at you like you're out of your mind. And it says, the God of this world has blinded the minds of those who don't believe, lest they should see the light of the glorious gospel of Jesus Christ. If we pray according to his will, he'll answer those prayers. So when you pray for your unsaved relatives and friends, you pray very specifically, God, their mind is blinded by the evil one. The God of this world has blinded their minds, lest they see the light of the glorious gospel of Christ. And Father, I ask in Jesus' name that you would take that veil from their minds, that you would let them see. Because I love them, and I know you love them. We know that. It says we have understanding. I mean, we take it for granted. Sometimes we get frustrated because our friends and relatives, those, you know, what's wrong with you? You know, you're in the world. You're miserable. You know, what do you have to give up? You know, venereal disease, cirrhosis of the liver, you know, heroin addiction, AIDS, and I'm telling you, there's life, there's forgiveness, there's hope, there's heaven, there's joy, there's a future beyond this world, and you're saying to me, well, I'm going to think about it, you know, just what in the world is wrong with you? And see, we wouldn't get frustrated if we were standing next to somebody who is blind physically, and we said, look at that sunrise, isn't that beautiful? You wouldn't go, what's wrong with you? You never appreciate any of this. You understand. We understand. We need to pray for those around us who don't believe. We need to pray for them. Do we pray for them? If we ask anything according to his will, or do we get settled in the Christian culture? Are we comfortable because we know we're saved? Are we content with the status quo? Hey, I'm preaching to myself too. Or are we on our knees for our friends saying, Lord, save this guy. Save my friend. This needs to happen. I'm afraid they're going to end up dead if you don't save them. They're going to OD. Something's going to go on. Lord, they're going to blow their brains out. Save them. We know the true God and eternal life. And he ends this way. Little children, keep yourself from idols. Amen. Little children, keep yourself from idols. And we think that sounds stupid because you say, I would never bow down in front of a little statue. But look, in the Old Testament, Ashtoreth was worshipped, but she was the goddess of sexual pleasure and sexual practices that were deviant. In the Old Testament, Baal was the god of lightning and of thunder and of fire. I mean, people, you know, there are Discovery Channel worshipers that Mother Earth, there's going to be harmonic convergence, and Mother Earth, she's just trying to gather us all, Mother Earth, you know, and you turn on the news, you see, you know, 200,000 people dead in a tidal wave, and all these people dead in earthquakes, and all these people just killed today in tornadoes. That's one mean mother. I don't know who your mother is, that's one mean mother, I'll tell you that. We would never bow down. We're out getting souse, getting drunk. Well, in the New Testament times, they worship Bacchus, the god of wine. They worship Mammon, god of money. Well, we still worship all those things. We can still let those things take our hearts away from Jesus. John said, little children, stay away from idols. We know the true God, he just said before that, and his son, Jesus Christ.
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I prayed to the Lord and he answered me. He freed me from all my fears. Those who look to him for help will be radiant with joy. No shadow of shame will darken their faces. Psalm 34, 4-5.

kidding.

The Lord is good, a stronghold in the day of trouble, and he knows those who take refuge in him. We don't live in this world very long until we are initiated, as it may be, with the idea that every day isn't going to be a great day. We recognize that there are going to be days when there are going to be trouble. There are going to be weeks

0: presence of God is there, and we are strengthened by that. We think that, hey, I can do this, I can travel on. There is strength in His providence. There is added strength through the promise of God. I will never leave you nor forsake you. You can take that to the bank. I will never, ever leave you or forsake you. That will get you through a lot of difficult times. Anyone looking for hope may look to God, who is personally, actively, and perpetually good. And you can go to Him for strength, which is found in His presence, His providence, and His promises. And even in our most troubled times, may we be reminded that God knows those who trust in Him and will know us forever if we continue to trust in Him. The Lord is good, a stronghold in the day of trouble, and He knows those who take refuge in Him. Father, we thank You for Your goodness, for Your mercy. We thank You for dying on a cross for each one of us. Nothing that we deserve, but something You did because You love us and You're good. Lord, there are no doubt some in this setting today who are going through difficult, tough, hard times with no sight at the end of the dark tunnel. And my prayer is that they could look to You, seek Your face, and allow You to work in their lives. For You indeed are good, and we give You thanks and praise for that. In Jesus' name, amen.
1: Father, You know me and You love me.

died for everyone so that those who receive his new life will no longer live for themselves. Instead, they will live for Christ, who died and was raised for them. So we have stopped evaluating others from a human point of view. At one time, we thought of Christ merely from a human point of view. How differently we know him now. This means that anyone who belongs to Christ has become a new person. The old life is gone, a new life has begun. 2 Corinthians 5, verse 15 to 17.

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Therefore, he instructs sinners in the way. He leads the humble in what is right and teaches the humble his way. 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

Let all that I am wait quietly before God, for my hope is in Him. He alone is my rock and my salvation, my fortress where I will not be shaken. My victory and honor come from God alone. He is my refuge, a rock where no enemy can reach me. O my people, trust in Him at all times. Pour out your heart to Him, for God is our refuge. Psalm 62, verses 5 through 8.

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But now God has shown us a way to be made right with him without keeping the requirements of the law. As was promised in the writings of Moses and the prophets long ago, we are made right with God by placing our faith in Jesus Christ. And this is true for everyone who believes, no matter who we are. For everyone has sinned. We all fall short of God's glorious standard. Yet God, with undeserved kindness, declares that we are righteous. He did this through Christ Jesus when he freed us from the penalty for our sins. For God presented Jesus as the sacrifice for sin. People are made right with God when they believe that Jesus sacrificed his life, shedding his blood. This sacrifice shows that God was being fair when he held back and did not punish those who sinned in times past. For he was looking ahead and including them in what he would do in this present time. God did this to demonstrate his righteousness. For he himself is fair and just, and he declares sinners to be right in his sight.

Your unfailing love, O Lord, is as vast as the heavens. Your faithfulness reaches beyond the clouds. Your righteousness is like the mighty mountains, your justice like the ocean depths. You care for people and animals alike, O Lord. How precious is your unfailing love, O God. All humanity finds shelter in the shadow of your wings. You feed them from the abundance of your own house, letting them drink from your river of delights. For you are the fountain of life, the light by which we see. Psalm 36, verses 5 through 9.

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1: So whether I'm at the grocery store or even driving in my car or somewhere like the DMV,

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It doesn't matter where I am, I know you're always right there. This is 24/7 heaven living in me. I got Jesus.

So whether I have money or not, or maybe I just got laid off, it doesn't change who I am. It doesn't change who you are. Or even if I'm done wrong,

God's way is perfect. All the Lord's promises prove true. He is a shield for all who look to him for protection. For who is God except the Lord? Who but our God is a solid rock? God is my strong fortress, and he makes my way perfect. 2 Samuel 22, verses 31 through 33.

Psalm chapter 100, a psalm of thanksgiving. Shout with joy to the Lord, all the earth. Worship the Lord with gladness. Come before him singing with joy. Acknowledge that the Lord is God. He made us and we are his.

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2: Hi, I'm John Fornoff, producer for Lamplighter Theater. 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Again, thank you for your encouragement. We hope you continue to enjoy Lamplighter Theater as a family, as much as we enjoy creating these shows for you.

0: Well, hello there. It's good to have you back. You're always welcome here at Lamplighter Theatre. On our last visit...
1: When I first saw the lion, it never entered my mind to pray.
2: We have a religion.
1: Mm.
2: You have a relationship.
1: Yes.
2: Can you teach us about him?
1: Jalal, you sent for me.
3: The Christian has to be dealt with.
1: Why?
3: He has been talking to my parents about his religion.
1: What?
3: Meet with me in the stable in 2 hours. We kill the infidel tonight.
4: We have to row away from shore.
5: What about Ahmed?
4: This is what your husband would want me to do. They see us.
6: There they are. Get the boat.
4: We must go faster.
6: Jalal, here is your rifle.
4: Faster.
7: My father.
8: Oh, I am.
4: Help us!

0: Almira will be hungry when she wakens.
1: We will look for a place to dock. Then we will find food and a ship for our journey north.
0: North?
1: Well, to Italy.
0: And what about my husband? Shall we simply leave him behind?
1: Layla, I understand your worry, but there is nothing we can do there without help. Jalal is armed. We must head to Italy.
0: You desire a homecoming with your family while my husband faces death alone?
1: If Ahmad is alive, I will bring him back to you. I promise.
0: So you do intend to return?
1: Yes.
0: It will be too late.
1: It may feel empty to speak of hope now, but Layla, the best thing for you to do now is pray. God is with us. Even in the middle of the sea or our deepest sorrow, He is with us.

0: We have not seen a harbor for days. We are going to die of thirst out here. We must keep going. I cannot row anymore. Rest.
1: Mother!
0: Yes, Amira?
1: I see a ship.
0: What?
2: Where?
1: There!